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4: Welcome back inside the Truist Studios. Braves score one in the eighth, one in the ninth, but the Yankees come back two in the ninth and the game winner in the tenth on a Ryan McMahon sack fly. But Tyler Mahle, his first appearance as a member of the Atlanta Braves, and it went very well. Six innings, three hits, no earned runs, two walks, and nine strikeouts. Here is one of the newest Braves.
5: Tyler, what were you most satisfied with your performance tonight?
6: I don't know. I was making good pitches, fastballs, a little hoppy today, threw some good splits, didn't throw a ton of cutters or sliders or anything. It's mainly just fastball split, and
7: you get traded here to make your debut, and then you have to wait through a 2-hour rain delay. Mm-hmm. What was that like, just waiting it out?
6: I don't know, kind of sucked, but we've all done it before, so yeah. It wasn't that big of a deal, but still felt good even with the later start. So
7: talk us through the emotions of getting traded, the phone call. Where were you, and how did you make your way to Atlanta?
6: I was on the plane. We were on our way to Texas on the Giants plane. Right before we took off, Buster called me. So I made that flight with the team, even though I was just traded. Wow. So that was a little weird, but I was excited to come here and to a team in first place playing so well. So
7: I guess it gave you time to just hang out with your teammates one last time.
6: Right? Yeah, there and on the bus to the hotel and in the lobby and everything. So, I was receiving a lot of texts and stuff too, and talking through it with my wife and stuff like that. So I was a little busy, but it was a little crazy, hectic. Yeah. But
8: Does it feel different pitching for a new team the first time out?
6: No, not really. I mean, they've, made me feel really welcome here. It's a really great group of dudes. Murph was, great behind the plate. It's just another day at the office.
9: Alex mentioned that, they'd expressed interest in signing you before you signed with Texas. I mean, did you build any familiarity through that process when you're going through that?
6: Not really. I mean, we talked to him quite a bit, or at least he talked to my agent quite a bit. I mean, I did a Zoom call with him, so, there wasn't a ton of conversation, really. So, he's a great dude, easy to talk to. He's around, he's available, so that's cool, too, and,
9: One of the things he said he liked was, the fastball velocity has gone up since you came back from the hamstring. What do you attribute that to?
6: I honestly don't know.

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0: lead 5-3. Number 15 for number 11.
1: 6-3 would be the final. Cam Smith 3-for-4 with the 2 solo home runs, scoring 3 runs, his 4th career multi-home run game. Isak Paredes 3-for-5 with a double and a run scored. Astros now 13-3 in their last 16 games, dating back to July 2nd. Second best record in baseball, behind only the Red Sox, who are 14-3 in that span. Padres now 2-3 in their last 5 games after going 8-1 in the previous 9 from July 24th through August the 2nd. Cubs in Kansas City to take on the Royals. Chicago, winners of 4 straight, 33-15 in their last 48 games. Pete Armstrong, currently the NL MVP favorite on DraftKings, just ahead of Shohei Ohtani. 3 straight multi-hit games for PCA. Pick up the action, though, on the Cubs radio network. Top of the 2nd inning, Seiya Suzuki at the plate.
2: The pitch to Suzuki is a line drive, base hit down the right field line. 2 more runs are going to score. Swanson's in. Crow Armstrong crosses home plate. 2-run single, Seiya Suzuki. And the Cubs now up 4-1 over the Royals here in the 2nd.
1: More from the Cubs. This time, Pedro Ramirez at the plate for the Cubbies.
2: The 1-2. Ramirez hits one deep in the air to right. Marte looks up, and it's gone! Pedro Ramirez pulls one to straight right. It leaves the yard. His 2nd major league home run, and the Cubs now up 6-2 over the Royals here in the 8th.
1: They'd gone to beat Kansas City 6-4, 5-game win streak now for Chicago. For the Cubs, their 35th win after trailing at any point in the game, tied for the most in Major League Baseball with the Diamondbacks. Meanwhile, Toronto Blue Jays coming off a 3-2 loss at the Cubs. They blew a 2-0 lead in that last game. Vladimir Guerrero, 3 straight games without a hit for him for Toronto. Meanwhile, the Phillies have won 5 of the last 6 since August the 1st. Pick up the action, top of the 8th inning, Josh Smith at the plate.
3: Digs in, facing the first pitch, and he jumps on it, sends one sky high, out into right field, looking up at the track, watching it fly, Bryce Harper, as Josh Smith hits his first home run as a Blue Jay to extend the Toronto lead to 5-2.
1: 5-2, the score at that point. Blue Jays go on to win it 5-4. Nathan Lukes, 2-for-5 with a go-ahead RBI single in the 4th, snaps a career-long streak of 18 games with an RBI. Still more to come, including our top sound. That's next. 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
1: Hey, it's Michelle Smallman, and coming up Monday, we continue to go two-a-days with the Rams and the Chiefs. 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

0: live. 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
5: 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That ball is out of here. Shotwell.

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0: deep right field, way back there, grand slam, Angel Martinez, single-handedly, a one-man wrecking crew tonight here on the south side.
1: Number two.
2: Yanks down in the ninth and came back to win on a walk-off. The YES Network has the call.
3: And the payoff. High fly ball deep right field. This should do it. Acuna back. He'll make the catch. Garcia tags. Here's the throw. Not nearly in time. And the Yankees win a much-needed game. A walk-off sack fly. And in 10 innings, the Yankees come back to win it 3-2.
1: Number one.
2: The Yanks were not the only team to walk off on Friday. The Diamondbacks did so as well. Arizona Sports 98.7 has the call.
4: The 2-2. Swung on. This is hit well. Deep left center field. It's on its way. It's gone. Holy Waldschmidt. His second home run of the season. Could not have come in more dramatic fashion. And the Diamondbacks walk off the defending champs.
2: We continue rolling on here with some WNBA action here on SportsCenter all night. The Valkyries taking on the Wings. Valkyries 21-9 through their first 30 games this season. They won just 23 games all of last season, one shy of tying the Aces for the second most wins, trailing only the Lynx at 25-7. The Wings, meanwhile, they've lost their last four meetings against the Valkyries, won their first match of the series back last season. Paige Beckers with 1,276 career points, fourth most by a player in their first two seasons in WNBA history, needs just 1 point to tie Brianna Stewart for third most. Pick up the action here in the fourth quarter. Veronica Burton hitting from downtown for Golden State.
5: I love how Veronica Burton always in control. She starts to go in the paint, sees there's nothing there, pulls it back out. With three on the shot clock, and she buries it.
6: That was almost a logo.
5: Wow. What a night for Veronica Burton today.
2: The call on Ion. Valkyries win it going away, 94-76 the final. Burton with 22 points and 7 assists. Second game this season with 20-5. Valkyries have won both of those games. For the Valkyries, it's their 17th game this season, allowing fewer than 80 points. They've won 15 straight instances in which they've done that. Paige Beckers, 17 points, 11 in the first quarter. Third straight game under 20 points, though. Ties for the longest streak this season. Continue rolling on here on SportsCenter all night. Mystics taking on the Dream, and Shakira Austin having a nice one for Washington.
7: Austin, the step through off Orlando. Back-to-back buckets for Austin. She has compartmentalized whatever pain she was feeling from earlier on that tumble and really maximizing opportunities in the lane.
2: 71-60, the score at that point. The call on Ion. Mystics go on to win it 79-74. Shakira Austin, 21 points and 11 rebounds and 5 blocks. Six straight wins now for Washington. Angel Reese with 7 points and 16 rebounds in the loss for Atlanta. Reese just 1-for-12 from the field. Mets taking on the Pirates. Marcus Semien at the plate for the Mets.
8: Pitch. Swinging a high fly ball deep to left field. Reynolds going back at the track. At the wall, it's gone. A three-run home run for Marcus Semien. And the Mets have thrown up a four spot in the third inning and lead 4-0.
2: Mets go on to win it 6-4. Four straight win for New York, tied for their longest this season. Pirates now 7-14 since the All-Star break. Also on Friday, the Cardinals beat the Rockies 3-2. They've now won 4 of 5 to move to 500. Mike Trout with a homer on his 35th birthday as the Angels beat the Marlins 4-3. Mike Trout tying Alex Rodriguez and Mark Reynolds for most home runs by a player on their birthday. Coming up next, it's Marty and McGee. That's next. So for now, this is Alex Obario, and this has been SportsCenter All Night, ESPN Radio, and the ESPN app.
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17: What happens when sporting legends sit down to talk? 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
18: Welcome. My guest today, George Bobo, a familiar name in high school athletics, particularly when it comes to coaching quarterbacks in the state of Georgia, the father of Mike Bobo, and I think really rightfully so, especially proud of Drew Bobo, grandson. So having a son involved at the highest level in college football and a grandson who's giving a good account of himself as an offensive lineman. George, at game days in Athens or wherever the Georgia's playing have to be exciting for you these days.
19: Oh, they are. I enjoy watching. It's back to now that I have a relative that is playing. It's more fun watching them. I always enjoyed Mike playing because he controls what he does, and I enjoy it's not calling plays. It's actually playing, because I didn't worry about him playing and withdrew. I've enjoyed watching him, seeing him grow. Look forward to watching him get stronger and get better. And then you have a son and a grandson that both completed a pass at the University of Georgia. Not many people have that.
18: Well, that's right. Drew had that pass in the SEC championship game. I don't coach, but looked like to me that was pretty fine execution.
19: It was, but I did not even know he was doing it, because I wasn't watching the searchlight, the protector back there, and all of a sudden I see this guy running around the corner, and my wife said, "Drew did that." And I went, "Oh, wow, I didn't know that."
18: You know, so you missed it.
19: I missed it, but I got to see it on the replay.
18: and George Bobo, the grandfather. And you have to be proud. And that was, we're, of course, are referring to the fake punt in the SEC championship game against Texas. Now, you are considered a guru in high school circles of fundamentals of playing the position of quarterback. But now, didn't you start out with the wishbone?
19: Started out with, I was very fortunate to go to Commerce with Coach Ray Lamb. It was the third win in this program in the state. And as he said, when he got here, he didn't know a whole lot. I grew up in South Georgia. I knew how to bale hay. I knew how to work at the sawmill. I knew all those things. But like I said, I was very fortunate to go to Coach Lamb, and he introduced me to how to being a football coach, the time it took, the preparation that it took. And it was just a, it was a gift. The Lord just sent us, sent my wife and I there.
18: Well, the transition over from the wishbone to passing game, that just sort of evolved?
19: Well, in my situation, we no longer had Sean Jones, who's the quarterback at Tech that won the national championship, or we no longer had Charles Bostic, who we won the state championship with him. Both of those were option quarterbacks, and Mike Bobo came along, and he wasn't going to run 4-5. And we had to do this what his strengths were. So I was very fortunate to, my brother was the offensive line coach at Tampa and put in the pass protection at Florida State. And Brad Scott is talking at a clinic, and I went up and I said, I'd like to come down and talk with y'all about what y'all are doing, because we no longer have an option quarterback. And he said, Coach, you can come down here and get whatever you need. So I spent a lot of time with him down there, Coach Rick and several people. And then we started the process of throwing the football, which was totally different than running the option.
18: That's pretty good transition. I mean, to go from running the football. And I remember people talking about Coach Dooley at Georgia. He never gave up on his philosophy of you got to run the ball first. Now, you had to change your philosophy. How difficult was that?
19: Well, we still ran the football. We would use the pass to be able to attack or to cause you to loosen up or spread your defense out, which gave us more of a chance to run the football. But what you always have to do is go to the strength of your people on your team. You run, or your team does what they can do best. It would be kind of butting my head against the wall to try to run option like we did before with Mike. It wouldn't work, because you run option, your quarterback's got to make people miss. And we went with his strengths along with some receivers that I had and enabled us to have success.
18: Our guest, George Bobo, the father of Mike Bobo, Georgia's offensive coordinator, and also the grandfather of Drew Bobo, who's playing in the offensive line for the Bulldogs. And George is still highly popular with coaches and fathers who have quarterback sons. How is it, what is the basic criteria for the fundamentals of quarterback play? Let's hold that to the next segment. But who did you go to learn? You mentioned something here just a moment ago, but who were the offensive coaches when you started out that you learned the most from?
19: Well, we always went to Dick Sheridan's quarterback camp when he was at Furman, and we went to NC State. And then when you start going to those things, you start meeting other people and watching them and learning from them. We did that, and then I had to be able to change what we were doing. So I started listening to, it's like I said, Coach Bowden, Coach Rick, due to the connection I had with my brother down there. And we went to Tech, and there's a clinic, coach up there was talking about throwing the football, and it was just several people that I would go and watch and listen. And then you'd find what would be best for your football team. You know, everybody has a lot of different ways of doing it, but you apply it to the strengths of your football team.
18: Well, I can remember Sonny Smart telling me that your routine was you get the kids together and you throw in the morning and then go fishing in the afternoon. So you wanted to incorporate a fun element in your teaching?
19: We did that. Russ Galloway would come, we'd throw and we'd fish some, and several of them I've done that. But it was that early morning stuff started when Mike was in the 10th grade. And I can remember he didn't really care about being in the gym at 6:30 in the morning, and then he started improving, and then it became more and more. And a lot of the kids that I've worked with, I had a kid at Cairo one time, he would always be late until he got better and better. And then he would be there 10 minutes before I was there and going, "Coach, where have you been?" I said, "Well, son, we don't start at 6:30. He said, "Well, I've been waiting on you." But if he sees improvement, then he's going to work harder to get better. And that's kind of what we tried to do, was to see if I could see if he could improve. And once he starts improving, then his work habits get better because he can see the progress. And those that have a bad case of the wants, that really want to get better, then they're going to work at it up even more.
18: Well, now, when you watch television today, maybe perhaps NFL on Sunday, college games, when it doesn't conflict with Georgia's games, do you still pick up something from others that you incorporate in your program of developing a quarterback?
19: Well, I see on the NFL some people that are so athletic now. They're not standing straight up in the pocket. They're leaning to the side, throwing underhanded. And I'm going, God has blessed them with some unique ability, because not everyone can do that. The problem is when young kids try to emulate people that are more athletic.
18: I guess George Bobo, a longtime expert in coaching quarterbacks, and we'll have more with George Bobo following these messages.
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1: Our guest today, George Bobo, the father of Mike Bobo, Georgia offensive coordinator, and happily today he can say he's the grandfather of Drew Bobo, who's an outstanding offensive lineman for the Bulldogs. George, if somebody were asking you to write a term paper about the four or five or more basic fundamentals of quarterback play, what would it be?
2: Well, it would start off with a throwing motion of how to deliver the football, how to keep your body erect, and it would work all the way down to your feet, which is the most important thing for your fundamentals, is your footwork, and you have to be balanced when you throw the football, you know, for me to be accurate, because most bad throws are due to bad footwork or being off balance. But I spend a tremendous amount of time working with kids on their footwork. A lot of kids have similar throwing motion, but there are some that are a little bit different due to their flexibility. Once one can throw, you encourage or you work with the upper body stuff, but you spend a whole lot of time on working with your footwork, pocket pressure, how to move in the pocket, how to stay on balance, which is going to make the throw accurate, which gives everybody a chance to catch the football.
1: Now, how important is it in quarterback play and teaching quarterback play that you talk about pass receiving? How important is that in your teaching?
2: The pass receivers?
1: Yes.
2: You can't be a quarterback unless you have good receivers. Because, as I tell a kid, you're not going to throw it perfect every time. That's why God gave the receivers hands, so they're able to reach to the side and make plays and make sure that you tell them how good they are, because a lot of times they save you from when you make an errant throw. The receiver is the one that helps the quarterback, whether it's the running back catching a ball on swing of an under route or a trail route or a receiver route, running the ball and you throw it in a one-on-one situation, you put it in an area where he can catch it. But if he doesn't have any skills, it's an incomplete pass. You know, very important, receivers are.
1: A couple of other key features to your fundamental teaching that you think is important for a quarterback to learn to become an excellent passer.
2: One is to understand the scheme that your coach is teaching you, to understand what the progressions are, whether you, each defense or each route has progressions. And a lot of times it can go up to three progressions. To understand the weakness of the defense, which allows you to know where you're going to attack from a pre-snap read, and then being able to watch what you're supposed to watch on your drop, which is going to give you the indication whether you're either going to work to the right or to the left. And then understanding this, your eyes tell your hands and feet what to do. Your eyes tells your brain when to throw the ball. And it's very important to be able to see what's going on and not looking around at the rush. If you're looking at the rush, then your eyes drop and you're not going to be very successful. You have to be comfortable in the pocket, but your drop, your footwork, usually works with your progression. Your first step, first three steps, if you're in a shotgun, is going to be the first progression. The next progression might be, all right, I have to move my hips, step up in the pocket, go to the second progression or the third progression. I might have to move, and sometimes I have to scramble. Understanding what they're doing is the most important thing.
1: How often when you watch a game on TV, for example, a college game, do you see terrible fundamentals with quarterbacks?
2: I see some. I also see some that are fun, that are just phenomenal athletes that can make throws that a normal person cannot. or you can have feet like Michael Vick or the kid that plays for the Ravens now, or Stetson, who had really, really good feet. He was very, very fast. He could elude. He had a great pocket presence. Those are special gifts from the Lord that, and everybody needs to understand, they're not built like that. And they need to have a set of fundamentals that allows them to be able to perform.
1: Who out there now do you think is the most athletic quarterback in the...
2: It might be the kid from the Ravens. And then there's one that just, I think, was at LSU that everybody that's in the NFL right now that everybody's trying to catch, and he makes everybody look real slow because his athleticism allows him to get away from the defender or either to move and keep the play going. That's a gift.
1: How difficult is it to coach a quarterback who is not gifted, but he's the best you got on the team? What's the challenge?
2: Well, that is when your fundamentals and of being on balance, where to train your eyes to look, understanding where your pressure is going to come from, knowing the protection, who is the unblocked guy. That allows you to be cerebral and make plays. Mike Bobo was not a fast athlete. Peyton Manning was not a fast athlete. Tom Brady was not a fast athlete. And I'm not putting Mike with them, but it's when we work so hard on his fundamentals to keep him on balance to where he could throw, just like Peyton Manning and Brady and him had worked on theirs. And they were very successful not running. They didn't run under 4.8 40. I mean, some of these kids now that are running 4.5s, they can escape with their legs from the pressure, which gives them an advantage as long as they keep their eyes down the field.
1: Now, you see on TV a lot of times when a defensive back makes a great play and those analysts say, well, he watched the quarterback's eyes, and that's how he was able to make that play. What do you tell a quarterback to do with his eyes to try to prevent a gifted defensive back from making a big play?
2: Well, your first step always is straight down the middle. So you give them no indication where you're going. You keep your left shoulder open as you're dropping, and as you take your second step in your progression, then your eyes go to maybe where the rotation of the defense is or the number one progression that's going to be in that defensive front, and then you set your hips to move to that target. And that's the whole thing, getting yourself in a position to make that throw, because the route and the footwork, when I was coaching, always timed up. Your last step, the ball would be out. The second progression might be one hitch. The third progression would be the next hitch. And then if you're taking one other than that, you better be going somewhere because you're fixing to get sacked or it's too long.
1: Some of these quarterbacks, particularly in the NFL today, could probably make it as running backs, could they not?
2: Oh, Lord, yes.
1: Josh Allen, for example.
2: I had the pleasure of watching Josh Allen when Mike was at Colorado, and the first time he came in, one of the coaches on the sideline said, well, I don't know, who is that quarterback? And I didn't know who he was, and after watching him throw, I went, he is going to be very good. He's very strong. We're playing them in a snowstorm. Because my kids were talking about it the other day, my grandkids, he beat us with his legs in a snowstorm, and because we cannot tackle him. He's so strong. He is a very, very good quarterback.
1: Our guest, George Bobo, father of Mike Bobo, grandfather of Drew Bobo on the Georgia team. And we'll have more conversation with George Bobo about the fundamentals of quarterback play following these messages.
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1: Welcome back, our guest is George Bobo, living in Thomasville, Georgia, where he coached successfully for a number of years and transitioning from a wishbone offense to a multiple offense, I guess we could say, emphasizing the passing game. You learned a lot by watching others, particularly it was easy for you to learn about Bobby Bowden's philosophy at Florida State since you were about 45 minutes from the FSU campus. How important in your philosophy today was it that you had an exposure to Bobby Bowden's offense?
2: Oh, it was very important because I had to have someone that could give me some insight about the direction that we needed to go, because I would remember Brad Scott would go, "Coach, here's one little thing, another thing for you, a tunnel screen," where he said they had just started running it. I learned real quick, you don't throw it from underneath the center, you throw it out of shotgun. But it gave us a great way to move the football with using the strength of our quarterback. And then we ran a lot of sprint draw, which was out of an eye, which was simulated pass blocking. And we'd have pass plays off of it, we'd have counters off of it, and they all tied together. And at times it looked like we really wanted to throw the football a lot, but it was to be able to open up and get people to get away from us, where when we ran the wishbone, you could throw a cat's net over the offense and the defense because there were 22 players right there. What has happened in the pass game is people are exploiting and using space and giving ability a chance. You get the ball to your best athlete, and what does he do when he's in space? Brock Bowers, what did he do when you got the ball to him? Or McConkey, when they're in space, then that defensive back has to tackle him, and he's such a good athlete. And as Neil Calloway told me when they were wishbone, Coach Dye and them, I used to go watch them and Coach Bryant, and Neil go, "It's a lot easier to take it and throw it a little hitch 5 yard route out there to your receiver than to be able to get everybody on your line of scrimmage to execute and make their block to get a 5 yard run, unless you're dealing with Herschel and you just toss the sweep to him and he outruns everybody around the corner." But it enabled us to attack the whole field and cause people to defend the field. And that's what people use in the throwing game now.
1: How different is today's game from the single wing days of the 40s and 50s? Because some of those tailbacks, like Frank Sinkwich at Georgia, came with tremendous statistics because they could run and throw for great success. How different is our game today from those years?
2: One, it lasts a lot longer because you weren't stopping it for incomplete passes. Two, it was more physical because it was one-on-one attack and you didn't defend the whole field as much. It's like I said, you had everybody a lot closer to the football, which if you had a great running back, he was going to outrun the people. You know, if you didn't have one, you were in trouble. Now you can take a quarterback and spread the field and allows you to move the football. And sometimes it allows you to run the ball because you don't have as many people in the box, which that means the group that's facing your offensive lineman. Sometimes it goes down to five people in there and you've got five linemen and you can block. When you have six or seven people in the box and you have only seven people, they're going to make most of the tackles unless your running back can break the tackle and make a run because he's exceptional.
1: Well, you can't really compare eras. No way you can do that. But today's defenses would neutralize a lot of what the offenses of yesteryear could do.
2: Today's defenses are so complex based upon what used to be, because most people ran either one or two coverages. They would have a three deep secondary, or they would have a two deep, or they would just play man. And now it's four or five ways to run cover four. Then you run a combination of cover six and cover four. And it's totally different than what it used to be because of you're trying to find ways to confuse the quarterback. And the quarterback really has to be very sharp and understand what's going on.
1: Our guest today, George Bobo, the father of Mike Bobo, George's offensive coordinator, and as he is happy to tell you, he's the grandfather of Drew Bobo, who has a perfect completion percentage as a passer, having thrown the pass that enabled Georgia to get a first down out of a fake punt formation. And we'll have more with George Bobo after this.

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1: Welcome back. Our guest is George Bobo, Thomasville, Georgia, where he hangs out now. But he's in contact with high school offensive coordinators and head coaches across the state. One of the most highly regarded passing gurus, after having given up on the wishbone early in his career. Something about a couple of quarterbacks that you had at Georgia, like Stetson Bennett, Jake Fromm, or what Georgia had, and you coached them early in their life. Some interesting features to their ability to play the position that's not commonly known, or what fans would not necessarily recognize.
2: Well, Jake, I met him at a camp at Middle Georgia and watched him during the week. And we worked some on fundamentals, and I knew his coach. And what amazed me, he was so attentive. He was very smart. He understood. He wanted to be real good. And I had kind of helped him with his coach. The following year, his coach wasn't at the camp, but brought him over there for an afternoon session. He was always wanting to be as good as he could be. Stetson, he had a very, when you first looked at Stetson, you'd go, well, you know, he's not a really big kid, but he was the one that always wanted to be in the front of the line. He would move ahead of people to try to get up there to get more reps, and had tremendous feet, had a bad case of the wants, wanting to be as good as he could possibly be. And he would, I had worked two camps. One was Bobby Lamb's camp, the other one was Mike Isaac's camp. And he would come to both of the camps just so he could get as many reps. And his dad was carrying him different places. Both of those kids wanted to be good. Both of those worked on their fundamentals. That's probably one of the biggest things, is you just don't rely on your athletic ability. You learn to develop fundamentals and to study the complexity of the game, which allows you to be successful.
1: Our guest, George Bobo, outstanding high school coach in the state of Georgia, very successful as a head coach at Thomasville High School, and now a guru where doting fathers and anxious offensive coordinators go to see quarterback fundamental improvement with their quarterback sons or quarterback on their team. You also had an influence on Billy Napier's career. You knew his dad. Y'all were fellow coaches.

0: worried.
1: Says, Coach, you messed him up. I said, what are you talking about? He said, well, one day he came out to practice at camp and he had his t-shirt off and you told him he didn't have any muscles and do not come back out here with his shirt off. He said he became obsessed with getting his chest as big as he possibly could be, and he was trying to be too strong. And that was just Billy. He was always looking for something that was going to make him better. And he had, like a lot of the successful quarterbacks that I know, he had a desire to be real good. And it came from his home life. It came from his dad. I'm a Florida fan. I'm a Billy Napier fan. You know, he says, Coach, you come to practice. And I go, oh, Billy Mike's coaching at Georgia. It don't matter. You come to practice anytime you want to. You know, he's just a great person, loves the Lord, just really stable, doesn't get too upset. But if you knew Bill, his dad, same way. Just a family that just really great people that I got to know.
2: You also had a relationship and influence on the sons of Neil Callaway, longtime offensive coordinator in college circles. And what was your relationship with Russ Callaway, for example?
1: Russ and I still talk a lot. I was congratulating him the other day on their season, the way they finished. I talked to him about his little boy and his little girl. They're so cute. And he just goes, Coach, I'm going to send you some Florida gear. You know, he says, you'll have to wear it in front of Mike. I said, it won't bother me because, you know, Mike knows how much I love y'all and the whole family. And he's the same way because we've all been real close and everything. But Russ is another one who really wanted to be a good quarterback. He had played in Athens. Then went on to Valdosta State, but he ended up messing his knee up down there. But that didn't stop his quest for knowledge. And when he was recruiting, maybe at Sanford, he would stop by. Coach, let's go inside and work.
2: We're speaking about Russ Callaway, the offensive coordinator at Florida now, but the son of Neil Callaway, who coached for Mark Richt at Georgia. We'll have more final thoughts with Georgia Bobo following these messages.
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0: This is Sports Conversations with Lauren Smith on GNN. Now, here's Lauren.
1: Welcome back, I guess. George Bobo, one of the outstanding quarterback gurus in the state of Georgia. And are you as active now as you were, say, back in during the days when Mike was playing for you at Thomasville? Do you get about as much? You're getting older, but you're still in good shape. But how much do you are you asked to come to clinics across the state?
2: Well, I'm grandpa now. They call me GP. That's what my whole family does. And I have been spending my time investing in my seven grandchildren. They're very important to me. And the last one that Mike had was a quarterback was Jake, who's just graduated. I spent a lot of time with him. But I spent a lot of time with the girls, talking with them. And my daughter lives in Thomasville, and she has two, a little boy and a little girl. And I've got the little boy. He's playing football, and he's going to be a receiver. And it's supposed to brought him a brand new football, and it's more about being grandpa. I don't do a lot of fundamental stuff. I have a few that I do. Most of them are maybe a son of a coach or somebody that I know, a friend of mine that's in Thomasville, or somebody is an acquaintance that says, "Coach,

0: you just help a little bit? And I said, yes, I'll show you, but I'm not going into 4 days a week. In my 70s, we like to go see our grandchildren, and I just don't want to be tied down. But if you want to come and talk about a question or we can talk about something, yeah, I don't mind doing that. But as far as setting down a routine, no, I don't do that much anymore.
1: In all these years, you have given your expertise away. You never charged for it yet. If you had probably gotten into a passing academy and gotten you an accountant and charged for all this stuff, you might be a rich man. Have you ever thought about how you could have commercialized your knowledge?
0: Yeah, I was told that several times. And I've had coaches say, we need to start a quarterback camp. And I go, no. Things were given to me as I went through this journey. And the way I look at it is what somebody gave to me or I've learned, then I give to somebody else. Because coaching is really about sharing. Coaching is about developing kids. Coaching is about spending time with them. And it's not about making money. I never used that as a way to make money. And I never, I just didn't want to do that. And then the other is, I didn't want some dad to say, I want you to get my son a scholarship. It was more about a high school coach saying, Coach, my son, could you help me a little bit to get him started? And I said, yeah, I'll show you some of the things. I'll show him some of the things. Then I'll let you, because below my name it says retired. And I'm retired. My biggest focus is like on my family, trying to get together with them and just enjoying them. And I enjoy going fishing and I enjoy doing things at church. And that's kind of where I am right now. I had my time.
1: I guess, George Bobo, now, when you are in Sanford Stadium, you got a son, offensive coordinator, grandson playing, how fulfilling is it for you to go see a Georgia game and see the Bulldogs win a key encounter?
0: I enjoy it. I sit there most of the time with my grandson, Jake, and it's like one of the games Drew started, and Jake said, well, I reckon we're going to watch Drew instead of watching the ball. And we did for a while, and then we'd go, well, let's just watch the ball too, because all we're doing is focused on the guard. But I enjoy doing that. I enjoy seeing kids compete. I enjoy seeing those kids become successful. But at the end of the day, whether you win or lose, it's, for me as a coach, is how much impact have you made on that kid to be able to help him?
1: Very interesting analysis from George Bobo about quarterback play, with a focus on Mike Bobo, his son, offensive coordinator at Georgia, and his grandson, Drew Bobo, now playing in the offensive line for the Bulldogs. We'd like to thank George for taking the time to be with us today, and invite you to join us again next week when we'll visit with another interesting sports personality right here on Sports Conversations. This is Lauren Smith.
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13: I'm Nick DeLuca. Good Saturday morning. Better late than never for the Yankee bats.
14: Right field. Going back to Cunha. He's going to turn and look and play it off the wall. The Yankees have tied the game. Wells scores. Rosario moves to third. A big base hit by Ben Rice. And the Yankees have tied up the two.
13: Michael Kay on the YES Network. Rice RBI single to tie with the Yankees down to their last out. They walk off the Braves in 10, 3-2. Ryan McMahon winning it with a sac fly, snapping a 37-game losing streak when trailing by two or more runs in the ninth inning or later. It's their second win this season, first since April 13th against the Angels. Braves had won 94 straight when leading by two or more in the ninth. Max Fried, 6 1/3, shutout, 7 strikeouts in his first start against his former team, now has a 1.83 ERA in 4 starts since returning from the IL. In the NFL, training camps continuing across the league with preseason opening up next week. New era in Las Vegas. Max Crosby returning to the Raiders after a failed trade to the Ravens. Got in a scuffle with quarterback Kirk Cousins, head coach Clint Kubiak on some physicality.
15: Yeah, that's training camp. You know, those are two leaders of our team going at it. So that is part of camp. Obviously, you fight in the game, you throw a punch in the game, especially then you're out of the game. So we got to be smart, treat it like a game.
13: Elsewhere, Titans offensive lineman Peter Skoronski signing a 4-year, $100 million extension.
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0: Was it Juan Gonzalez that pointed the bat back at the?
1: Yeah.
0: Yeah,
1: Juan,
0: that's who it was.
1: Yeah, Juan Gonzalez. But Bagwell.
0: He just hit bombs, dude.
1: Oh, yeah. But Bagwell, where you spread your feet out, your knees are 90 degree angles. And, yeah, dude,
0: it was Julio Franco. Yes.
1: Julio Franco, that's right.
2: Julio Franco.
0: What's that, my friend? Julio Franco. My man's got me back here, Julio Franco.
1: Yeah, that's it. That's it.
0: Good looking out, bro. Thank you. So, yeah, Julio Franco. That's it.
1: Yeah.
0: That one's iconic, man.
1: So we just got our answer. Somebody's actually paying attention to you back there. That's good. Yeah, the Julio Franco.
0: Loud.
1: Huh?
0: That means I'm too loud.
1: Julio Franco. And it was, yeah, dude was totally, no. Dude, I like, he might be listening to the show. But, dude, we used to copy all his stances. And it was, and my brother, and Ichiro with the pulling, with the whole thing and doing the samurai sword. Come on. What was Marty Smith's batting stance?
0: Pretty boring. I was pretty boring. I just held the bat. I held the bat right by my right ear.
1: So high.
0: And that was all just because I wanted to just get through the zone. I wanted to get my hands through the zone so fast. I was a leadoff hitter. So you knew you were going to get a whole lot of fastballs.
1: Yeah. Okay. No, it was...
0: What is that noise? Did you just hear that?
1: Yeah, I would get way back. Like, I would stand almost in the back of the box. And I would lean. Like, I'm trying to create as much power as I could back when I weighed 104 pounds. And so I just wanted base hits. I want to hit the dingers.
0: Yeah, we always copied Dale Murphy, Bob Horner. And as I got older, I just wanted to be Griffey Jr. But yeah. I couldn't hit left-handed, so that was a bit of an obstacle.
1: What, you weren't ambidextrous? You weren't even
0: remotely. Not even a little bit. I tried to pretend like I could be a switch hitter, and then I tried it, and it didn't really compute very well.
1: Yeah. You tried, though? You tried to hit from the left side?
0: I'm not in competition, just messing around with my buddies and in practice. And Coach Frazier was like, listen, son, you can barely get on base with your dominant hand. Let's just get on base.
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16: I'm Nick DeLuca. Good Saturday morning. Training camps getting going across the NFL with the Hall of Fame game in the rearview mirror in Canton. Shaping up to be a battle in the NFC West this season with the defending champion Seahawks, the Niners reaching the divisional round, and the Rams, the Super Bowl favorites. ESPN's Harry Douglas says it's the best division in football.
17: What the Los Angeles Rams are going to pose to people, what the Seattle Seahawks, being defending champions, are going to pose to people, right. What San Francisco can pose to people, if everyone is there and they're not dealing with the injury bug throughout the duration of the season.
18: And they will.
17: I just don't know if any other division can compete with that, with 3 teams being legit Super Bowl contenders.
16: Douglas on Freddie and Harry. Meanwhile, in baseball, the Red Sox roll continues.
19: Perkins sets the pitch. He is driven high and deep in the left field. It is way back. It is gone. Duran delivers, and it's 2-0 Red Sox.
16: WEEI on the call. Red Sox rout the A's 13-1 to make it 9 consecutive wins. Peyton Tolley outstanding on the mound. 6 innings, 1 earned, 14 strikeouts, tied for the second most in a game by an AL pitcher who was a rookie over the last 50 years, trailing only Roger Clemens. Red Sox 27-3 over their last 30 games. 9-game win streak, longest active in the majors.
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0: fight like hell. And when you get too tired to fight, let somebody else fight for you. That's what they say to me, say to me, say
1: to me. 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

0: one's catching Brady. No one's getting 7 Super Bowl wins. And Mahomes is not going to either. Matter of fact, he's not even going to come close.
1: Yeah. All right. Who's your winner for worst take of the week, Zaz?
0: Your boy Tommy McClellan. I mean, come on. Like I said, he definitely thought he was coming out with a banger. And boy, he bombed. He bombed.
1: Yeah,
0: airball.
1: Swung and miss on that one. That's airball. A tough one to beat. But I got to go with the people who see Chris Canty and touch his child. Leave people's kids alone. You all won the worst take of the week. He's Jonathan Zaslow. I'm Emmett Golden. Coming up next, Game Day on ESPN Radio.
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19: I'm Dave Meagher. What does interim manager Chad Tracy have to do to get the Red Sox job long term? He's got a 9-game winning streak on top of a very recent 15-game streak. Last night, 13-1 over the Athletics, who've lost 9 straight. Next up, rookie Jake Bennett on the mound for Boston against the A's at 4 p.m. Eastern. Late night, the Dodgers lost their 7th in a row. Arizona trailed by 1, bottom of the 9th. Rookie Ryan Waldschmidt facing LA's Edwin Diaz with 1 on.
20: Swung on, this is hit well. Deep left center field, it's on its way! It's gone! Holy Waldschmidt! His second home run of the season.
0: season.
19: 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Diamondbacks win 4-3. The White Sox lead the AL Central by 2 over Cleveland and Minnesota. Angel Martinez of the Guardians, grand slam, 6 RBIs in an 8-2 win over Chicago last night. They play again. It's on ESPN Radio, 6:30 Eastern, the pregame. Pro Football Hall of Fame ongoing on ESPN. Getting in today, Larry Fitzgerald trails only Jerry Rice in receiving yards. Drew Brees, Super Bowl champ of the Saints. Roger Craig, three-time champ with San Francisco. Tackling machine Luke Kuechly and Adam Vinatieri, the NFL's all-time leading scorer. Future Hall of Famer Lane Johnson of the Eagles now says this will likely be his final season. Major League Soccer, one regular season game today, Houston at New England.
3: Hey, it's your resident Super Bowl champ, Chris Candy. Coming on Monday, the Chiefs are next on our two-a-day series. I'll tell you what to expect from Patrick Mahomes as he returns from injury. It's on Sportsmanlike, 6 a.m. Eastern, right here on ESPN Radio, ESPN2, and ESPNU.
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0: down. We'll have a conversation with Walt Weiss. We have a lot to get to over the course of the next few hour or few minutes or so. And if you like pitching, you are going to get a pitching matchup for the ages. One of the best you'll see in Major League Baseball this season. Chris Sale will be on the mound for the Braves and Garrett Cole for the Yankees. This is one you're not going to want to miss. And, of course, you can hear it on the Braves Radio Network. Chris, how are you doing, my friend?
1: I'm doing well. Look, really good baseball game last night. We had high hopes that this series would be something in August that would lead on a three-letter network and a four-letter network, and it did. Now, there are guys, and see Robbie Ray, he was not good last night. Casey Mize earlier, Gausman last night for the Cubs was good. So they are doing that on the MLB Network, ESPN, are sort of tracking the guys that moved in the trade deadline. But this game was the game that was the number one game in terms of baseball highlights. It's the Braves, good baseball team. Yankees are always going to play. It's Yankee Stadium. It's a Friday night. Rain delays sort of took a little bit of the edge off, perhaps. And I don't mean like go drink less or go drink more. It's just sort of, it stinks to sort of like be hyped, ready to watch, knowing that you're going to be up a little bit later. Now, the game moved, except for how many arm changes there were in this thing, how many bullpen times the door opened for both teams. You know, the game could have been played even quicker than it was, but there were things going on in it. There was a lot of moving parts in terms of the pitching. But it was a really good baseball game. Like, there was no downside to the baseball game other than big picture, you lost the war. And you did it in a manner that hadn't been done. The Braves are 59-2, leading after eight this year. That was the second time only. Yanks didn't have a walk-off win in extra innings this year. One of only four teams. They checked that box. They don't hit sacrifice flies. Fewest in baseball. They checked that box at the same time. And I watched George Lombard make a hell of a play at shortstop. And I watched Luis Garcia make a hell of a play on Ronald Acuna. And you do. There were nights when you just tip your cap to the other guy.
0: Yeah.
1: The other strange thing that happened is the Braves out home with an opponent 2-0, and where their number has been phenomenal this year on that, they obviously lose the baseball game last night.
0: Yeah, and that's going to happen against a good team from time to time. The Yankees are a very good team. Yes, they've had some offensive struggles, and they had some offensive struggles yesterday as well, but they found a way to get it done, due in large part to Russell Iglesias. He came out in the ninth, and it's no secret he hasn't been the same Russell Iglesias as he was the final 2 months of last season. And
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0: same thing for Odell Beckham, because Odell Beckham, you know, he had some off the field issues as well. I wonder for Michael Vick, right, if he doesn't lose those 2 years, would we be talking about him? I mean, his whole trajectory would have been different, right? I mean, when the whole dogfighting thing came up, he was at the height of his powers at that time. Because, and that's the other thing, going back to when I was talking about the numbers. Like, yeah, so he only completed 57% of his passes. But look at all of the other things that he did, including running the football. And oh, by the way, I mean, he may have only completed 56% of his passes, had a nice touch. Like, the eye test to me told me that this guy was great. And I just wonder if he doesn't lose those 2 years, because think about it, comeback player of the year, all that with the Eagles, right? He just sort of ran out of time. If he has those 2 years, would we be talking about Michael Vick as a Pro Football Hall of Famer?
1: It could be a different story. It could absolutely be a different story. I mean, I remember when Michael Vick came around in that first 2002 season when he started and they finished 9-6-1, it was like, oh, wait a minute. Like, they can actually win again. Like, this is cool. So just his impact on Atlanta and that franchise, you know, obviously I'm biased. I would put Michael Vick in the Hall of Fame even today, honestly, as it stands. But perhaps not realistic. But, you know, again, maybe we'll get Donald, our separate wing, in the Hall of Fame for the Rule of Cool one day.
0: Yeah, we got to do that. we got to do that. That we got to do that. Harry Lyles Jr., this has been an absolute blast, man.
1: Yeah, man. We'll have to do it again sometime.
0: Yeah, I'm definitely looking forward to the next time you and I get together, Harry Lyles Jr. Thank you for listening to Primetime on ESPN Radio. Coming up next, White Sox at the Guardians. 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
9: I'm Chad Ryder on the baseball scoreboard. The Rockies lead the Cardinals 1-0 in the first in St. Louis on a Jake McCarthy leadoff home run. His 12th of the season. Colorado looking to end a four-game slide. Rangers going for a fourth straight win, but they trail the Orioles right now 1-0 early in the first inning. Jackson Holliday, a solo shot, his 6th of the season. Royals in front of the Cubs 1-0 in the second in Kansas City. Chicago's 1-5 straight. Jack Caglione, a solo shot in the first, his 19th of the season. Pirates have a 3-0 lead on the Mets in the third in Pittsburgh. New York's 1-4 straight. Blue Jays lead the Phillies 2-0 in the fifth. Vladimir Guerrero Jr., a solo home run, his 7th and an RBI single. Aaron Nola reaching 2,000 career strikeouts for the Phillies. Final scores and one of the league leaders in homers adds to his total today in the Bronx.
10: Right now, the difference in the game is a home run by Lombard. Gave the Yankees a 4-2 lead. Then Acuna's home run made it 4-3. That's where we stand, bottom of the eighth inning. High fly ball, center field. Harris back, on the track, at the wall. See ya! A home run from Ben Rice. His home run drought is over. And the Yankees lead by 2.
9: Call on the YES Network. Ben Rice, his 32nd home run of the season. That's third most in the majors. And the Yankees outlast the Braves 5-4. Garrett Cole gets the win. Marlins shut down the Angels 7-0 in Miami behind Sandy Alcantara. Goes to 13-6 with a win. In the WNBA, two final scores. The Fever over the Sky 90-86 in Chicago. The Lynx keep rolling. They won 9 of 10. They down the Aces 98-87.
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0: I was at the lottery this year, and it's the first time I'd actually physically been at the lottery in 20 years. And I was there in the afternoon, and Malika was running through practices. Like she was basically in the, I mean, there was a dozen people or so in the room, but she was running through the lottery over and over and over so that she could, you know, there are certain things that happened so she could practice them. So if this happened, that happened, and, you know, she did a great job with it, but yeah, maybe she should just hand that one off. Isn't there some tennis event that she needs to be?
1: French? When is the French?
0: We don't have the French.
1: Oh, we don't. That's right.
0: No, we have the other three.
1: We have three out of the other four, right?
0: Yeah. I don't know. Did we cover all 10 of your questions, Bobby? I don't know.
1: Well, the apron, yeah, listen, the apron's going to give you, you know, the apron's coming back.
0: Thank God. I was worried the apron was going away.
2: Let me ask this, Bobby. How much do you think the apron impacts the possibility of using restricted free agency to poach players?
1: Yeah.
2: Because I think there's a team like Memphis that is a cap space team. You know, look, maybe not ever going to be a primary free agency destination. I mean, they did manage to pull off signing Chandler Parsons to a max deal. But if a team's in a bind and they can throw significantly more money than a team wants to, or can't, feels like they can afford to pay to keep a player, I think it's going to be an interesting strategy that we see emerging over the next few years.
1: I mean, it's like, what happens like if Oklahoma City and Case and Wallace don't get a deal done, right? Like, would you just go in there and plop down something on him? You know, the Thompson twins in Detroit and Houston. I mean, both those teams are pretty decent shape financially. We'll see what happens with Jalen Duren. But yeah, I mean, I think that's going to be the strategy. It's almost like a bigger version of what, which is funny because OKC was an eight second apron team. Then they got under and then they go basically to the Spencer Jones offer sheet. All right. Like say, hey, you know, it was a smaller number, but hey, you know, hey, if you're going to match it, you're going to go right into the, and pay a penalty.
2: It's clear. I know Sam Presti's got on the record with the Oklahoman and said the moves they made now are made to create the financial flexibility to keep this roster intact. But if they're giving Casey Wallace a big raise, if they're giving AJ Mitchell a big raise, who might be available from their roster? I mean, they traded three quality role players this summer. Could there be more opportunities like that for teams?
0: We will be talking about it at great length over the next 10 months. I like the story that our colleague Zach Cram came out with a couple of days ago, taking a look at what players may be improving their position to be on the 28 Olympic team in LA. This is an interesting time because typically the U.S. would have to go through the qualifying cycle in the 27 World Cup. Which, and that's sort of like the stick and carrot. You tell some young players who maybe haven't had a chance to make the big team yet, come play in the World Cup. You play well enough, you end up qualifying. This is what happened with Ann Edwards, for example. He played in 2023 in the World Cup, was the best player of the team. He's on the 24 Olympic team. Same with Tyrese Halliburton. And so Cram's looking at that. But the U.S. does not have to qualify for the World Cup in 27 because the U.S. is hosting. The World Cup in 27 is actually supposed to take place in Doha. You know, the NBA was planning on having games in Doha this fall. I believe the Wizards and Nets were planning on going there and possibly even the Cavs and Heat were looking at going to Abu Dhabi and then I think going to Doha. But the Wizards and Nets were going to Doha. They never were announced. And a few days ago, the NBA decided to just move on from that, obviously, because of the situation in the Middle East. I hope that we're not at war any longer a year from now, but if the World Cup is still in Qatar, I don't know how attractive it's going to be for players to go try to play there when the U.S. doesn't have to qualify. But he named some players to keep an eye on, and a couple of them I thought were very interesting. One, Scotty Barnes, McMahon, absolutely. Two-way player, great size, can hit the outside shot, defends. Definitely a guy I think will get invited to the World Cup team.
2: I agree with everything you said except for the outside shot part, but he can play 1-5. Phenomenal athlete and, you know, a playmaker, a finisher, an elite defensive player. Yeah, he would make a lot of sense.
0: Another guy, Jaden McDaniels. Now, the big problem, and I don't care so much about the World Cup in 27. I mean, it's a good event that you learn a lot at. And I care. I've covered 3 World Cups. Trust me, I care. But like, I don't care so much about the U.S.'s performance. But when you're looking at the 28 Olympics, you're looking at the French, who have played the U.S. in the final the last 2 Olympics. And you're looking at Victor. And you're wondering about Victor and how you're going to handle that. Well, Jaden McDaniels had some moments against Victor in the playoffs this year. Cram mentions him, and I think he's a candidate too, Bobby.
1: Well, and I think he's a candidate too, because I think he's going to be spotlighted probably more this year with no Julius and no Naz Reid in Minnesota. And I think you saw offensively, he could, you know, carry a little bit there in that Denver series. Certainly when they had all those injuries.
2: Closeout game, my goodness.
1: Oh, yeah. I mean, and they're going to probably play him at the 4, right? I think I don't think they have a choice.
2: Yeah.
1: I don't think they have a choice, but no, he's an interesting guy. You know, you see him in maybe next summer and Billy didn't maybe try to get one of those final spots.
2: Well, and you have to have guys who are capable, willing, and proven role players. You know, like you can't have everybody who thinks they're going to score 28 points a game.
0: That's why Derek White, you know, there was a lot of, you know, there was obviously people had things that they thought about. Derek White was one of the last guys picked. Well, Derek White has no problem being a role player.

0: the start of play against the senior team. Flag was headed into his freshman year at Duke, his only year at Duke, and he was one of the best players on the court. Everybody walked away just blown away, impressed. Not that they didn't know already, but that was like the highest level competition I'd ever seen him play against. And
1: in this story, he's got a handful of guys whose stock is rising, a handful of guys whose stock is falling. It's not necessarily a roster projection.
0: Right, right.
1: I think everybody would be pretty shocked if Cooper Flagg's not on the 28 Olympic roster for Team USA.
0: He has Jalen Brunson on here as well as a stock rising. And of course, Jalen Brunson, Brunson played on the 2023 World Cup team and was not particularly effective. Players that are undersized and defensively challenged are not something Team USA typically looks to. Having said that, he's undersized and defensively challenged in the NBA and just won the finals MVP. So
1: he scored 45 in the closeout game.
0: I seem to remember that performance of him managing Victor quite well in that situation. But also, you know, Chris Paul was that way too. And Chris Paul won multiple gold medals. So it's not an ironclad rule. I would agree that if Jalen Brunson wants to play, that that'll be the case. So obviously there's some legacy guys. If LeBron wants to play, he'll get a roster spot.
1: Now that one's interesting because LeBron has said, you know, he's got the quote in here. LeBron has said in November on his podcast, "Don't even ask. I'll be watching it from Cabo." But he just made it very clear. He plans to play at least 2 years for Philly. And if he's going to have his career end.
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